sagacious, your reflection in the water. And I'm afraid I'm just the same as when I started. Makes me wonder, is it time to

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1: This is Tuqallawati, and you're tuning in to The Cultural Diary on 90.4 Oman FM, a weekly exploration of habits, places, and trends from the Gulf and the wider Middle East. This week's episode will be about Lawati weddings. As you may have noticed, that's my last name, or the name of the tribe I belong to. If you grew up Lawati, weddings don't feel particularly special while you're in them. You know what time things start and what you're going to hear through the speakers, and roughly how long the night will drag on. It's only later, usually when you try to explain it to someone outside the community, that you realize how specific the whole setup actually is. So this episode is just that, a closer look at Lawati weddings, the practices we tend not to question because we grew up around them.

0: افرح للا افرح للا يا قلبي مولد الزهرة.
1: For a typical Lawati wedding, the night usually begins around 8 or 9 p.m. The men gather in one hall, the women in another. On the men's side, the pace is quite brisk, while the women's side is detailed and full of observation, dragging beautifully into midnight. Almost the entire community identifies as Shia, and that naturally leaves its traces in celebrations and special occasions. Some families, especially those on the religious side, including my own, feature jalawat in weddings, plural for jalwa. They typically refer to a type of religious chant or poem. Its root comes from the Arabic verb jala, meaning to reveal or to bring forth. And in this context, it's understood as an expression of joy and devotion through the remembrance of the religious figures.

0: You'll hear a radud, or a group of ruadid, leading the recitations through the speakers. Their voices fill the hall, sometimes processed through autotune. A radud is basically someone who recites Islamic poetry with a beautiful voice. This kind of performance requires collective vocal rhythm, without the use of musical instruments, though sometimes a simple beat, like a frame drum or a small drum, is added. They're predominantly in the Iraqi dialect, given the historical context. Even though the Lawatis are an Omani community, the religious language of their Jalawat often borrows from the Iraqi dialect. You know, whether out of belief or habit, the verses just stay lodged somewhere in your memory. You could go years without hearing them and still know all the words when they play in the car. There's also something quite peculiar about the mahar or the dowry situation in the Lawati community. But no one can explain it better than my friend and former presenter here at Oman FM, Sara Lawati, who recently got married. Let's hear it from her.
1: So I got married a few months ago, and I was already familiar with some wedding practices and customs and things when it came to Lawati weddings. But I think there were some things that also took me by surprise. When I first got engaged, and then we had that part where my husband had to present the mahar, I already knew that the mahar was set at 401 riyals. This was just something that everyone is kind of familiar with in the Shia and Lawati community. And the reason for this is because 401 was the amount that was kind of attributed to Imam Ali's sword when he gave it as a mahar or a dowry. And so this is common practice amongst Shia. However, that is not to say that we didn't get more money, quote unquote. The 401 is the minimum amount that you are entitled to. So if you do ask for more, you can receive more. Usually, even though it is 401, the groom and his family will end up giving you more because they have to contribute to the wedding costs. So unlike other families in Oman, where the man carries all of the financial responsibility of planning the wedding or paying for the wedding, this responsibility is shared among both families when it comes to Lawati weddings. So basically, yes, you get the 401, but you also get on top of that however much the groom wants to pay. So usually a few thousand on top of it.
0: Sara matter-of-factly just described something I've always seen as symbolic. The 401 riyal dowry is one of those details you grew up hearing but rarely stop to think about. I also think that this idea of dividing expenses feels better suited to how people live now. Practical and less financially draining than the old expectation that the groom handles it all. There's also the concept of istintaq.
1: So the istintaq is essentially a milka, and it's a milka for the woman, for the bride. And this happens before the men's milka. And this is where the sheikh basically comes in and he asks you if you accept the marriage. There's a very specific setup for the istintaq. You have to wear green as the bride. And then there's usually like a prayer mat or a sajada. And you sit on this prayer mat and your face has to be covered for the entire week leading up to the istintaq. Nobody is allowed to see your face. You cannot like go out and show your face. That's what it is in theory. Not only are you not allowed to show your face, you also have to wear or carry a sabha on you at all times to protect you, and also a knife or a weapon of some sort. So yeah, I had to do that the week leading. I couldn't really see where I was going, but I was guided, obviously. And then I sat down, and then after I said yes and I accepted it. I accepted the marriage. Then my face was revealed. So yeah, those are some of the cool practices that I think I went through.

0: I have to say, the one-week no-face rule requires some serious discipline. To be real with you, modern Lawati weddings are more or less the same nowadays. So much of our old traditions have been watered down. Is it a natural result of passage of time and modernity? I don't have the answers, but I can rewind back to Matrah. Into Surah Lawatiya, a place that if you live here in Muscat, have most likely heard or seen from afar. Upon speaking to the elderly in my family, they portrayed some interesting images that took me to a time I never experienced, yet felt nostalgic for. I asked one of my relatives, Hussein Al-Lawati, what weddings were like in Matrah, back when Surah Al-Lawatiya still felt like its own small world.
1: I have seen photographs from my parents, Milka. The kind of images where everyone looks unsure where to face. I also remember my mother having turmeric paste on her face and jasmine garlands around her neck. One of the practices from back then is that the groom would sit right in the middle of a tent next to the registrar, who would write down the names of everyone giving gifts, gold pieces, money, whatever they offered, all in a register that the groom kept. So he could return the gesture later when someone from their family got married. Gift giving was a big deal back then, a way of showing respect and keeping ties between families. So the sheikhs, who were the leaders of the community, usually were the most generous ones.
0: He provided a visual sense of the ceremony.
1: The bride would wear green or sometimes green mixed with red stripes and a shawl, while the married woman around her lifted a green silk cloth above her head and sang old songs from Lawati folklore.
0: What's Lawati folklore, you might ask? Well, it's built on borrowing. Persian poetry, Indian melody, and Arabic prose coexist in it. As Mr. Jawad Jafar Al-Khaburi writes in his book, The Omani Rolls in the Indian Subcontinent, the community's migration between Oman and the Indian subcontinent influenced not only its trade, but its art, language, and even the tone of its recitations. The shift from Ismaili to Twelver Shia practice in earlier centuries brought new expressions of devotion, but the underlying storytelling instinct stayed the same.
1: Our weddings were also segregated, so you don't expect to see mixing between men and women. Of course, we honor our Islamic beliefs and culture, and to this day we uphold this. You also don't expect to see dancing or anything too flashy. We maintain this tradition of reciting poetry full of praise for the Prophet and chaste love poetry, or what we call in Arabic, الشعر الغزلي العذري.
0: It doesn't end there. Apparently, the most meaningful part of the wedding happens after everyone's gone.
1: When the bride arrived at her husband's house, she would sit on a prayer mat facing the Qibla, quietly reciting du'as. After that, the groom would wash her feet with rose water and sprinkle it across the four corners of the house as a way of spreading blessings. Our weddings used to last 8 days, but now, as you know, things have changed and it's reduced to the engagement. Milka, then a single wedding night, like your average modern wedding.
0: And beyond all that, no one dresses plainly for a wedding. Every outfit is a statement. Something that all Omani weddings, or may I say, Arab weddings, have in common. You can tell a lot about someone by how they define wedding appropriate. Some lean towards elegance, others go a little overboard. Everyone, however, shines. So there you have it, a glimpse into Lawati weddings in Oman. In the next episode, we'll dive into Balushi weddings with a special guest. So make sure you tune into that. If you'd like to keep up with the station's latest updates, you can follow us on Instagram at omanfm.om, and you can follow me at Duqatalks. Special thanks to Abdullah Al-Mawali for editing and mixing this piece. This has been The Cultural Diary with Tuqa Lawati on 90.4 Oman FM. Bye.
2: 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This is Arfan Al-Ajmi, and I have with me in the studio Nasser Al-Sanani, the founder of Al-Sanani Tours, and someone who quite frankly pulled off something that I don't think any one of us would be willing to undertake, and that is biking across the entirety of Chinese Taipei. As I mentioned, it's an undertaking that I don't think any one of us will be willing to take, but I do have him with me in the studio, and I am willing to have a conversation with him instead, all about the journey, why he took it, and what did he learn from it. Yeah. Nasser, thank you so much for coming on the show today.
3: Thank you. Thank you, first of all, for hosting me here in radio, and I'm really excited for this.
2: Well, let's get right into it.
3: Let's do it, bro.
2: First off, you biked across the entirety of Chinese Taipei.
3: Yes.
2: How did this journey begin?
3: So it's really interesting. So all it started, I met a Chinese Taipei. His name is Kai. He's actually an influencer. All it started in a coffee shop, actually. So I met this guy and we had a conversation. And I was really surprised to meet someone from Chinese Taipei coming to Oman, because we don't get a lot of those people visiting in Oman. And we had a conversation, and believe me, brother, you know that one of the feeling that when you meet someone and you guys, you click, you feel like you know that person for a long time. So I wanted to show him my country, Oman, that we have a lot of places. And when I knew that he was a content creator, I was like, okay, that will be an amazing idea to show him the places that I really like to go, like the Wadi Shab, Dimaniat Island and all of that, Jabal Akhdar. And brother, this guy is one of the guys that I felt like he was like a brother to me. We had a lot of conversation about the nature and the traveling and all of that. So all of this started this year on February. He told me, would you like to visit Chinese Taipei? And I told him I would think about it. And then when he mentioned cycling, I actually invited myself. I told him, could I join the cycling? And he said, are you ready? Are you fit enough? I said, to be honest with you, I never did cycling in Oman, you know, the weather we have over here.
2: Oh, yeah.
3: But I really want to try something different. And he took time to think about it. And then he said, what? You're more than welcome to join. And my idea was that if I want to do this one, but at the same time, I want to promote Oman in a different way. I want to do something different, unique, and also more fun. Then I decided, okay, let's do it. I trained only for 2 days, hitting in the gym and all of that. And yeah, that's how the start of the journey.
2: Now, what made you think, you know what, I'm actually doing this? What was the thought process like?
3: It will be something new. It will be challenging. I need to do a lot of cardio because, you know, for the cycling, you need to be focusing on your leg exercise, breathing, and a lot of running as well. And for me, actually, I didn't have lots of time to do it due to because I was doing my tour thing with the clients. So I had only 2 days to do the training. And I said, you know what, I would just take the risk and let me do it. And he just told me, hey, bring only a few clothes, 3 clothes, that's it. Don't bring anything else. The helmet and the gear all will be sponsored. So thanks to Kai, actually, for doing that one. And when I arrived, I was like, this is moment of truth in Chinese Taipei. And we started our journey in Taipei and all the way to the north and west and in the east. And it took us actually 20 days to complete the whole cycling. And brother, it was an experience I will never forget in my life.
2: Tell us more. I'm curious, what did the day-to-day look like?
3: Well, I mean, like the weather, you mean in that...
2: just the experience overall, the weather, the mood, everything.
3: You know, first of all, Kai is one of a kind. I mean, like his personality is, I don't know how to describe, he's so like easy guy to talk with. And I feel like he's one of a kind because like, as I mentioned earlier, that you'll meet a lot of people in your life, but there are some people you feel like you know them for a long time. So we immediately started like, hey, let's do it. And he set his camera and all of that. And I had only this to use the whole entire thing to record videos. But I will be honest with you. I was really impressed with the people, man. The people, they were so kind and they feed me a lot. I mean, like whenever I go to the places, they'd be like, would you like to eat something? Would you like to have this? And would you like to try it? So, I mean, the weather in Taipei is really beautiful. I mean, the wind, the clouds, they told me, are you okay with this? I said, brother, in Oman, we have the weather can be like 40 degrees, 45 degrees. So for me, this is perfect.
2: What was the temperature like in Taipei?
3: It was like 27 degrees.
2: Oh, that's heavenly.
3: Yeah, that's really cool, man. I said, like, that's kind of winter here in Oman. And to be honest with you, I was really surprised. In Taipei, they have a special road for cyclists. So they have for the cyclists and motorbike, and they have, of course, for the cars. So it made easier for us actually to do cycling in Taipei. And also, I mean, like, I don't know how to describe it, but the people, I feel like this trip, for me getting to know the Taipei people, I mean, I felt like I'm one of them, you know what I mean? Like, they were so kind to me to the point I was speechless. I never thought Taipei would be like that, actually. And the mountains, the sea, there are so many beautiful things. I really recommend everyone to visit Taipei. And cycling, there were some challenges, especially the uphill. We needed to push ourselves, but we did it. You know, we used to, like, encourage each other, like, hey, man, let's do it, let's do that. Yeah, it's an experience I will never forget. And represent Oman with the Omani flag. Yes, this is Oman. Oman is located here, and I interact with people, and I let them to try the Omani halwa, the chips Oman, and guess where I'm from, and all of that. So it was really beautiful.
2: So it sounds like you were introducing Oman to people for the first time. Tell me more about that experience. How did the people in Taipei take it?
3: They were very curious, first of all, because actually they never heard about Oman. And I wanted to make it enjoyable and fun. And I was like, let me just, all right, do you know where Oman is? They'd be like, no, okay, where do you know about, what do you know about Middle East? And then they'd be like, UAE, Saudi Arabia. And I'd be like, okay, that's just, you know, you see the country? Yeah, that's Oman. And they'd be like, yeah, where's Oman? I said, that's Oman, you can see over there. And I'm here, and Omani. And this is our traditional dress, the dishdasha.
2: Did you wear a dishdasha?
3: Yes, I did.
2: Oh.
3: Even when I arrived in the airport. So it's really funny. When I arrived in Taipei airport, I actually was wearing dishdasha and kumma. And my friend Kai, he was also wearing musar and dishdasha.
2: No way.
3: I was like surprised. Like, bro, you are ready. You're prepared for this one. And we did the Omani chips. That was our first video to see the reaction of the Taipei people. And they kind of love chips Oman. I'm telling you, chips Oman is like, I don't know how to describe it.
2: It's, I think it's our greatest export, to be honest. Everyone loves it.
3: Everyone loved it. And I was surprised they rate like 9 out of 10, 8 out of 10. And that was the starting of the video. And immediately we went to building 101 and we did some video over there. So the whole trip in the beginning was with dishdasha and kumma. An Omani guy exploring the Taipei in a different way.
2: Now, having experienced both cultures, what are the similarities between the two of us?
3: Yes, hospitality.
2: Tell me more.
3: It's like you know, like for us in Omani, whenever you go to villages or whatever, the first thing they say, تفضل عدنا, قهوة عدنا, they do the same thing. And even when you go to their houses, it's not allowed to go with the shoes. You need to keep your shoes and you enter inside. They're family people, actually. They're more like united. And for me, this journey to Taipei, it was not just the cycling, but there are so many things I learned. You know, patience and also how to be a content creator. Because for me, actually, I was away from social media for 6 years. And my friend Kai, thanks to Kai, he was trying to teach me and how to improve more, you know, for like editing videos and all of that, even for the voiceover. So this journey, it was more like the brotherhood, you know, between me and him. And I met his family and all of that. But I feel like similarity between us and them is the hospitality, man. We have the similar and respect. They do respect you exactly where you came from and all of that. So I can say, yeah, that one, the hospitality, yeah, comes first.
2: Now, if I may ask, was there maybe a moment during your trip where maybe it hit you emotionally, maybe something you saw, or maybe because you were feeling like you were representing Oman to the people in Taipei, any moment like that?
3: Man, they show me love, brother. They did show me love. I was really speechless because I never did this before, traveling outside of the country and represent Oman and all of that. So this was my first time. And the messages that I received from Taipei people, and they'd be like, this is your home country. This is your second place. You can come anytime. They even met me. Some of them, they drove like for 1.5 hours just to meet and to give me some sweets and all of that. And to show the respect and love, I was speechless, man. I was like, I never felt that before. I mean, like, I don't know how to say it, but Yeah, man, I feel like there is something that in my heart that I feel like I need to go back again. There is something about Taipei.
2: Now, of course, a journey like this comes with its challenges.
3: Yes.
2: What was the toughest part that you had to endure, both physically and mentally?
3: To keep up. So my friend, I mean, he's too fast. He's fast. I was like taking my time, taking videos, you know, like, okay, let me just take videos and all of that. I think to be faster. So I was like taking my time. And the challenge was the food.
2: The food?
3: Yeah, the food. So their food is quite different than us.
2: Is it like more spicy? How's it different?
3: There is no flavor in their food.
2: You know? Oh, it's bland. I'm surprised.
3: Yeah, it was quite interesting. I actually lost a lot of weight because I was trying to keep up, but it was kind of interesting to try something different. And the other challenging is the uphill. I have to push myself. So I had to play some music and, you know, like to just to keep thinking like, I can do this, I can do that. But with Kai and all of that and the team, it was beautiful. I managed to finish it all, yeah.
2: Now, a huge part of this trip was to highlight Oman to the world.
3: Yes, sir.
2: I want to know, why is this mission so important to you?
3: To be honest with you, I wanted to do something different. And regarding for the Chinese Taipei people, what I understood that they are looking for three things. Number one, easy access for visa. Number one, they look for country that have a lot of culture and nature. And Oman, it has that one. And for the Chinese Taipei, for their visa is on arrival. Super easy. Number two, we have lots of culture here in Oman. Number three, the most important, we have beautiful nature here. We have the Wadi Shab, we have Salalah, we have many. So for them, this is what they are looking for. And in this year, I noticed 600 Chinese Taipei people, actually, they visited Oman. And I was like, let me try this. Let me try something different because we have, mashallah, a lot of adventure people here in Oman. They travel to Germany, other to promote Oman. But I want to choose a country which is different. And for me, I wanted to spread. I took my Omani flag and all of that. And I said, like, I wanted to show them and teach them a little bit about Oman and where it is located. And we have a lot of things that they could do. And I was kind of surprised that there actually some of Chinese Taipei came here and they recorded a video. They told me there is these three content creators. They drove from Muscat all the way to Salalah.
2: Oh, wow.
3: And I didn't know that. And their other family, they come here actually every month, time to time. They have some business. And I was like, okay, that's what I'm looking for. So my target was like an exposure for my business and also to introduce Oman. That's the main goal. And to be honest with you, brother, holding the Omani flag in Chinese Taipei, it was a wonderful experience, man. It's a, I don't know, I wish I could describe. I wish if you were there with me to feel it, but it was an experience I will never forget.
2: I'll tell you what, next time, once I'm fit, I might join you.
3: Brother, you're already fit, brother. You just tell me when. I'm planning to go in November if you would like to come.
2: Let me hit the gym first.
3: No worries, bro. We're going to do that together.
2: Okay, you know what? You have my number. Hit me up.
3: Let's do it, bro. Let's do it.
2: But for now, though, let's pivot away from the journey itself. I want to know more about you. Where did your love for travel and exploration and tourism, where did this all come from?
3: Oh, that's interesting. So basically, I am a construction engineer. All right. I graduated in Caledonian College. And to be frankly honest with you, I did so many things. So I did the project engineer, I did the sales and did the marketing and all of that and events. The love of tourism, it started where I'm too social. I just like to approach to people, you know, whenever I meet them in Matrah or any places and show them around. So I started by showing people around for free. I didn't charge anything. And then they told me, Nasser, have you ever thought of being a tour guide? I was like, yeah, maybe one day. And then one day in my office, I was working, doing my thing. I said, you know what? Let me just start my own business for tourism. So I started to do the CR and all of that. And I did my license. And I started only last year on Feb. All of that, even the social media account, everything only last year. And the reason I started because of the people that I met, they encouraged me to be like, hey, you should think about being a tour guide. And actually, to be honest with you, it was actually an excuse for me to meet other people too and show them my beautiful country and make it as a part-time job.
2: Yeah. And what do you hope people remember from experiencing Oman through your tours?
3: I want them to remember, like, you know, the Omani people are super cool, you know, and I want them just to have a good time. For me, the most important thing is to spread the positivity, brother. I'm not that formal when I'm with my client. So I want them to feel like they're a family member. I notice that a lot of clients are more curious about the Oman and all of that. And sometimes even I invite them to my family house, you know, to prepare for them, even Laham Shua and all of that. So for me, I want them to leave Oman and be like, you know what? We really enjoyed doing the tour in Oman with Nasser. He gave us the feeling of like a family member and all of that. So for me, the most important is to create a beautiful family with the client and spread positivity and love and all of that.
2: Now, what's next after Chinese Taipei? Do you see yourself doing more cultural journeys like this in the future? Another country, another challenge?
3: I'm thinking right now. Yeah, I'm thinking somewhere else. I really want to do that one. And I'm really grateful for the friends that I have. Let's say Samer al-Badda'i, Mohammed al-Blushi, and Omar al-Kindi. They're also content creators. Because of them, they really encourage me to do this one. And I would like to do it. I mean, there are so many things in my mind right now.
2: Can you share? What are you thinking?
3: I want to do another kind of adventure, but this time not with the cycling, something different. Maybe with boat. I don't know. Maybe with something.
2: Ooh, you
3: maybe
2: want
3: with
2: to sail somewhere maybe?
3: I don't know. Something like that too. I would like to do that. If anyone is watching this, you know, if you're ready, we could do it. We go as a group. I would love to do that one.
2: Any country in mind?
3: It's a surprise.
2: Oh, okay.
3: I will keep it. Yeah, there's something in my mind. I want to do it.
2: Something I'm looking forward to it.
3: Yes, sir. Yes, sir. Maybe we could go together.
2: You know what? You have my number.
3: Yes.
2: So hit me up.
3: I would definitely be like, brother, be ready. We're going to do this one.
2: In November, we're going.
3: We're going in November, man. Let's do it, bro. There is a project we are working for Salale. And this will be also all content creators, influencers. And also my friend Kai, he may come. The Chinese Taipei. And we're going to do some videos in Salale because I feel like we need to show people Salalah, not only for the Middle Eastern people, but for the Asia and Europe. And we have an idea, which you guys need to stay tuned to see this a surprise that we're going to do. But it's going to happen in July this year. So there's another one. Yeah, we want to do it.
2: I'm looking forward to it.
3: Yes, sir.
2: And finally,
3: yes.
2: If you could leave one message to our listeners, what would it be?
3: Oh, this is my favorite part here. So my advice, do something different. Challenge yourself. I know there are going to be some risk, but that's a beauty about it. And number two, surround yourself with people who push you to be better. Surround with people who believe in you, people who want to see you to become the best. That's, I feel like, the most important thing is the people who you hang out with. They really could inspire you to do more.
2: Beautifully said. Beautifully said indeed. And that, ladies and gentlemen, was Nasser Al-Sinani, the founder of Al-Sinani Tours and the man who biked all across Chinese Taipei to shine the spotlight on the Sultanate of Oman on a much global stage and on a different stage, dare I say, compared to the other content creators out there, in fact. Nasser, thank you so much for coming
3: to
2: the station today.
3: Thank you for your time. I really appreciate it. Thank you. Thank you. And thanks to Abdullah as well.
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0: Welcome to the latest episode of Tuqum Now. I'm Talal Al-Shahri, and I'm very happy to say that today our topic is tourism, what is happening here in Tuqum, and all the potential Tuqum has. To speak to us on this matter, we have some of the top experts in Tuqum and across the Sultanate of Oman, starting with His Excellency Azan Al-Busaidi, Undersecretary for Tourism at the Ministry of Heritage and Tourism. We also have the Managing Director of Visit Oman, Mr. Shabib Al-Ma'mari, and we're joined by Yusuf Al-Rahdi, the General Manager of Crown Plaza Tuqum. Welcome to you all, and thank you for being part of this today. Tuqum is, in many ways, a blank page. There is some infrastructure already, there are some natural sites, but we have an opportunity here to build something, more so than in other places. How do you think this can help give an advantage to Tuqum? Let's start off with you, Your Excellency.
1: I believe Tuqum had already progressed in the development of tourism. If we look at the infrastructure today, it took into consideration that this would become a destination where people would be visiting either from Oman or even from overseas. We have an airport, we have a road network that links most of the sites in Tuqum and beyond. We do have some fantastic hospitality assets as well that have been part of Tuqum development since the beginning of time. And this itself puts Tuqum in a very advanced stage where today perhaps we would need to focus on the next level of the product, which is the tourism experiences. And this as well is something that Tuqum could be doing quite well, having that the natural resources around it, the sea, the geological sites, the reserves nearby, are all assets that can be part of the experiences and Tuqum can uniquely build in the next phase.
0: Fantastic. Now I'm going to move to you, Yusuf. When it comes to Tuqum, and you are one of the people who are here from the beginning of a tourist journey until the very end, what is it that you've seen from them is something that they truly love about Tuqum, and what do you think might be missing for them?
2: The most important, you see it unique in Tuqum, is the calmness, is the peace in Tuqum, completely out of crowd, out of busy city, where the guest, when the first arrive, is completely different places, where the nature, the open space, that give relaxations, regardless if they are corporate and business, but also for the leisure point of view, is the place where you can get relief out of city.
0: Yeah. Shabib, quiet tourism is a thing that we've been seeing becoming more popular in the world these days, especially more so every year. How could Tuqum take a chunk out of that piece of the pie?
3: I think from a nature perspective, it has the perfect positioning. It doesn't require anything. And as roughly said by His Excellency, infrastructure is amazing. It's far more advanced and it's, I think, ready for the next 15 years. Beautiful state-of-the-art airport. You have the port, you have the roads, and then beautiful properties. And then a pristine hundreds of kilometer white sand

0: beach with crystal water. I remember my first time here camping 16 years ago. You literally don't need goggles to look at the fish. You walk into the beach and you see everything there. And people would pay money to experience that. I think it's time we start pushing, you know, this position of Duqm. But then we all know that tourism is an ecosystem. It's not one element. You know, government is supporting, infrastructure is there, the asset is there. Now it's up also to the local SMEs, local businessmen and entrepreneurs to take their role and push forward the narrative of Duqm and start providing these wonderful experiences. Once that happens, then later on, you know, the attention of the big tour operators, you know, they'll see that all of this is there. These tour operators can bring you the numbers that you're looking for. Also, we can't forget the role of the aviation sector here. It's part of also the ecosystem.
1: Yes, for someone who is currently living and working in Duqm, who's part of the infrastructure that already exists, could you give us a picture of what is actually here in Duqm?
2: Well, the most important is the Duqm is the special economic zone established, and the role of the hotel was part of this journey. Crown Plaza Duqm is an international brand under IHD Group, under Continental Hotels Group, and under Omran Groups as well, as an owner, and build the hotel in very unique time of the journey of the economic zone. Major things is the port of Duqm, dry dock, and the refinery. That's the most important, and extending all of that. So the play role of Crown Plaza to have the true hospitality to the hotel, delivering the high brand standard internationally, and link it to unique the hospitality of Oman culture. It make a great experience where they have providing a quality of the rooms, safety, and experience on food and beverage. Link also to the a unique of the Duqm. Of fishermen and the fish and the seafood is the most unique here. So that experience is adding value for Duqm and make it special for the guest point of view.
3: And if I follow up on this comment, I would say that this shows that tourism and tourism investments, either from Omran Group or any other investments, were at the very beginning of the establishment of the 2,000 square kilometers economic zone here in Duqm. It is a unique positioning. It's one of the largest economic zones in the region, and by far even in many parts of the world. It is set to play a vital role in the future of the economy of Oman. Having investments in tourism at the level of the investments that we're seeing today just shows that tourism was meant to be part of the development of the special economic zone of Duqm, and can continue to play a very interesting role as we move ahead.
1: I want to hone in on the fact that we keep mentioning the quiet. We keep mentioning, oh, we have a beach, we have fisheries, we have the desert. That does represent many parts of Oman, not just Duqm in some ways. So Oman has over 3,000 kilometers of coastline. And we have some incredible fisheries areas, we have some incredible wadis and mountains, and the list goes on. So how realistic is it for Duqm to really take the mantle of being a tourism destination in this country? Shabib?
0: I think one of the things that's striking is the beautiful infrastructure here, how ready it is. And then you have, yes, rightly said, the coastline. But then also the temperature here throughout the year. That's a competitive advantage, in my opinion. You have the north part of Oman in the winter season, beautiful, and then you have the south during the Kharif season, summer. But then Duqm is the constant one with the temperature throughout the year, and that plays a vital role. Being a fresh destination, a lot of our

0: partners that we talk to in the source market are always looking for the emerging destination. And for us, we could play along the concept of the Indian Ocean, the exotic look and feel of a resort overseeing the ocean. It's new, it's fresh, it's undiscovered, it's untouched. These things are extremely intriguing for tourists to go and find out in this adventure. What is this new destination? What does it have? But then the surprise is the solid infrastructure, this beautiful airport, the readiness there, and then state-of-the-art hotels and resorts. That's a big, massive addition to a lot of people that want to discover new destinations.
1: And for us, perhaps we would have to put into consideration that the tourism positioning of Duqm, it might start being a getaway, a place where people go to unwind. It's calmer, it's less hectic. But this would evolve eventually. Duqm would become more busy, more people would be visiting Duqm, and then it would reposition itself as it moves. And I think there is no harm at all. But today it captures a segment of the market that are looking for a quiet, calm place away from the bustle of the cities. But as we progress, we would have to reposition. And that's just the natural evolvement of the tourism journey of a place like Duqm. Maybe the advantage that we have here is that the basics are far advanced in comparison to other destinations in terms of infrastructure, the availability of hospitality assets, and so on and so forth.
2: It can be added also, we can see now the trust for the tourist where come from self-drive. People discovering, as we mentioned, they discover Oman. So they're discovering from the north to south, and it become Duqm also one of the destination. And that give confidence and comfortable for the tourist point of view to discover it by their own and self-driving across the coastline. And that is one of great experience. We always trying to interacting with the guest from where they come, where they go, how they experience, and how we can also supported this journey to get more understanding, and if there is any idea that we have to be share and or give advice to the guest. But we see very comfortable the tourists now start by self-driving and cross the line from south to north.
1: And this is something we're blessed for, because Duqm is not an isolated product when it comes to tourism. It is part of a wider ecosystem, a wider product. We're blessed that we have different areas in Oman that are able to attract tourists throughout the year if we just put everything together. And maybe this is the role that Duqm can play, especially considering that the northern part of Oman is only related with the tourism traffic during a specific time of the year. Whereas during the summer, for example, Duqm can play a bigger role in just making sure that we have a steady flow of tourists to Oman in general.
3: In full honesty, though, last night we were standing on the balcony looking out on Duqm and thinking to ourselves, where is our opportunity here to invest in a place like Duqm? It feels like it's so open and so ready to welcome people. So just going back to your line of the roads and people reaching and driving here to Duqm, I mean, one of the things we always see, the moment you enter Sultanate of Oman, the moment you cross the border, no matter where you are, you're going to see a big sign that says to Duqm. So that's happening now. But when do you think this drive to Duqm thing started? Have any of you had any experiences with people who have discovered it?
0: Yeah, so I have friends from Australia. The husband is an executive in Oman. The wife is an executive in Abu Dhabi. And every year, twice a year, they would drive to Al-Wusta. And that's their switch off time every year required. Busy life, hectic being an executive. What they like is the remoteness. And they would look for a spot without any mobile signal, and then they'll camp there for

0: step and provide these wonderful experiences in Al-Tukhum.
1: I guess our next question here is going to be, we spoke about infrastructure. There's a lot already available, 2,500 plus hotel rooms, roads, airports, so forth. What are the actual needs that we have, priorities that we need to move to next?
2: I believe there are two things. We would, and we are working on a plan of making it easier and more apparent for people to come and visit Duqm. It is a cooperation between hotels, the airline, Visit Oman as a platform, Ministry of Heritage and Tourism, packaging at Duqm for a short stay, targeting it to a specific audience. This could be one line, whether they could be from Oman, they could be from the region, or even beyond. And the second very important part is the experience. I believe experiences have to be something that we spend so much attention to in the next phase. There are unique experiences that can make Duqm a product that is not very difficult to sell. There are experiences related to the sea. This is part of the heritage of this region with fishing. It could either be something traditional, something that the community is already doing, or it could be something with a little bit of a twist. As a ministry, we've already partnered with international endurance events organizations, and some of these events are taking place in different parts of Oman. Maybe something related to this can be extended to Duqm as an experience. It could be something related to the geology around Duqm. It could be something related to the nature around Duqm. And in fact, all of this would help us maintain a sustained product here in Duqm. I believe that with more people visiting the area, the awareness of having this as a destination that has so many qualities would help us maintaining the cleanliness of the beaches, the practices in different organizations working here in Duqm, and most importantly, having Duqm as a brand life in the map, in the region and in the world as well.
0: I'll have to agree with His Excellency. All the data that we come across with our partners, OTAs, online travel agencies, point out that now people drive to pick a place to travel to is the experience. So it's not only now the destination. The question is, I don't want to go to this place. I want to go experience the thing I saw on social media, the thing that was covered by this famous blogger. The advertisement now, if you've seen, especially in tourism, very much the focus is on the experience itself. It's not the destination anymore. And we've seen that in most of the OTAs that we deal with. And I believe for us, to put Duqm on the map, we need to focus on the offering itself, the experience that is available today or going to be available soon.
3: I think just to add from Shabib, looking to the tourist, we're surprised that tourists came first time in Oman and the first destination and part of the destination is Duqm. That is amazing experience. And for us as a hotel, we also giving the true hospitality by personalize the experience for the guest who looking about the environment, looking about the culture, looking about the adventure. All of this is together as part of the experience that tourism are looking for. So that's something that really experience from many international tourists visiting the part of Duqm and discover a coastline.
2: And making it easier to visit Duqm and having experiences, as mentioned, developed to cater to tourists and creating a bigger, larger flow of people visiting this area could even help in neutralizing the image of Duqm as an industrial destination. Duqm has elements that would help a brand of being an industrial city to take place. Whereas on the contrary,

0: Duqm could as well play a big role in being a sustained destination, being a destination that's close to nature, a destination that enjoys a wide biodiversity. I believe we have a chance to just make this more apparent by taking the steps that the gentleman just came across and utilizing all of the different elements that are readily available.
1: What are our actual viable next steps? If I was an investor and I wanted to become part of the future of Duqm's tourism, what areas should I actually be looking into? What stories can I tell here, Shabib?
2: The options are endless, in my opinion, when it comes to Duqm. If you go for large-scale, tour operators from Western Europe, the number one ask is always sun and beach. We have sun and we have beach.
3: Beautiful beach.
2: Yes. So that's if you go large scale. If you go to niche, then you get into, sport fishing, scuba diving. Beautiful, biodiverse, different creatures in the ocean here. And then sailing, boating, a very, I would say, big idea that, Duqm can become part of the cruise map here in the region. We have the port, you have the airlines flying in here. You just need to connect the dots, and then you have the hotels. This can be a stopover for cruise liners to stop here and then continue north or south. But then it doesn't have to be grand. Always we've dealt with, micro and small organizations that does experiences really well in the north part and the south part. And one of the stories that we came across that was amazing last year in Kharif season is one guy operation. All he did, he bought this inflatable tent that can be set up in a few minutes, and he will get you dates, coffee, if you want, a full meal, breakfast. And he will set it up anywhere in Dhofar in a few minutes. And then he would film you, he will take your pictures, and then he would leave you there for a few hours. We started off by pushing this to few individuals that we know that like that kind of camping. And then the shift happened when the Minister of Heritage and Tourism hosted a famous Kuwaiti singer with his family in Salalah for Kharif. And we offered him this service. He posted on his social media that has been followed by millions. Immediately, he gets this tens of orders. And to his surprise, the majority were locals. So it's not only, international tourists. People genuinely like the setup. They like the, the imagery of the place that you've picked. They wanted to be there. They wanted to experience that moment there. So we have the grand idea, but then it can be as simple as an inflatable tent. Even from a cost, it's not a big investment.
3: I think adding, Duqm no need to be copy-paste. It should be a unique link to the nature, looking to the adventure that is unique in Duqm. Fishing game is the one most of the important. Also having experience yearly, we have a group of friends from different country coming yearly to Duqm, staying in the hotel, having great experience, and going daily to the fishing. So this is something very unique, sport, water sport activities on the sea because of the sustainability of the wind that across the summer, good experience to have such activities that link to this. So this is something Your Excellency also, you mentioned it, So it's a unique experience that has to be special for Duqm.
0: Maybe two other segments and experiences that are worth mentioning, adding to Shabib and Yusuf's comments. We have astrotourism. It's a segment that's interestingly growing. Oman perhaps can play a significant role in this for many, many reasons. And although Duqm is right now developing plenty of infrastructure, traffic, etc., etc., but just you know, outside Duqm, you would find amazing spots for astro-related activities. And this is a segment that even the Ministry of Heritage and Tourism, working with other partners, we're looking into pushing forward as being a unique experience that can be provided. And as well, let's not forget the geological tourism, the ecotourism. Less than an hour drive from Duqm, you have the Oryx Reserve. And all of these are elements that I believe are readily available. They would just require packaging and channeling through to the target audience.
1: Yeah. We've mentioned what kind of tourists have already been coming through and the potential of who can come in the future, but what do you guys believe our target should be? What segment or should we start trying to attract to Duqm first? International, local, regional? What should we be looking at?
2: A quick one that is not very difficult, I think. Anyone who is into camping. And you could start domestic and then go regional. And let's not forget, India is only 2 hours. We were looking at a billion. We don't want to attract a billion, but to me, the encouragement there is massive. You have already 1 million people coming for Kharif season. You could work on shoulder seasons to push Duqm. Yusuf mentioned that they get a lot of people who would stop by driving to you know, the far or coming back and they stop here. Again, that's a segment that we need to look at. But then when you go international, then we're talking about you know, tour operators. Again, Sunan Beach is something very obvious in my opinion.
3: Duqm, I mean, as a hotel, I mean, we are only one part of it. And having tour operator is very important. Putting marketing campaign for Duqm, explore and discover what is around the Duqm, it's very important. And I believe it's international and domestic is playing big role that stop over, discover Duqm is very important and unique. As I mentioned last time, many of guests internationally being first time in Oman, and they will be also first time in Duqm. And it's about relaxations, and it will be like a break relaxations where they really enjoying. And by adding some of these activities, I think that is the most important to be added.
0: A segment that should not be taken for granted is the actual investors that Oman and Duqm is targeting. We target this segment for the purpose of attracting them to invest. But they are as well a legitimate target for being here as tourists, as visitors. They can and should be able to discover the other side of the story. The fact that Duqm can not only provide incentives related to investments, not only provide infrastructure related to industries and what have you, but can actually be a destination that has signature experiences related to whatever assets it has right now.
1: Obviously, we don't want Duqm to be a copy of other tourism destinations, either locally or in the region. But what are some stories that we might be able to take inspiration from when it comes to community and building a destination? And do we have any examples that you could share from here in Oman?
0: Examples from Oman that we can draw lessons from is the development that took place in Nizwa, and specifically in Al-Aqr. Al-Aqr is a traditional area. It was abandoned for a number of years. And it started off with one local business that decided to take a house, a traditional house, renovate it, and then offer it as a heritage inn for tourists to come and enjoy the place. Today, there are more than 75 heritage inns in Al-Aqr area. And Nizwa has become part of the tourism map, if you would, in Oman. It has gone beyond being attractive to local tourists or even regional tourists. Today, it plays a very apparent role in attracting tourists from overseas. It even radiated to other areas next to it in the Dakhliya region. This year we had a very successful rose festival in Jabal Akhdar. For all of the reasons that were mentioned about Duqm, i.e. infrastructure, awareness, the availability of hotel assets and hospitality assets, the accessibility in and out, the marketing efforts of the area, the experience, the rose experience, was the tipping point. It was the element that made Jabal Akhdar really cross that that threshold. And I could say proudly today that Jabal Akhdar is today in the map of tourism in Oman, far beyond the geographical borders of the country. If we reflect back to Duqm and how can that be an introduction, not in the sense of copying that experience, because it will never work. It started within the local businesses. The engagement of the community in these areas, they would understand what is the experience that can be packaged in an authentic way, in a sustainable manner, that can be presented to the tourists. It might not be fishing. It might be something that we even didn't talk about here today, but they would know best. The cooperation between the community, local businesses, the Ministry of Heritage and Tourism, Visit Oman, hospitality assets in Duqm, and specifically Crown Plaza, is what is going to bring all of this, inshallah, to the success. But I think there is just a limit of which we can dictate what should the experience be like. I think the principle is something we're agreeing, that you would require an experience to be able to sell Duqm to tourists. But what are the details of these experiences? How is it going to be provided? Is something I think would be a surprise, just like the rose experience that surprised us. This season, for the last month and a half, Jabal Akhdar was a destination that was visited by thousands of tourists, not only from Oman, but even beyond. And I think this is an interesting lesson that we should be learning from.
2: I fully agree with His Excellency. It doesn't have to be a complicated experience. And the best route is the grassroots approach. And we've seen this in other destinations. People would pay money to take a picture with a camera. We have a lot of camels in Al-Wusta. We have a lot of camel farms in Al-Wusta. And then you have the camel race, camel beauty pageant. But someone needs to take that initiative and start telling the story of why is this important to the community? What does this camel resemble? It's not just another animal. And build that entire experience around it. And I guarantee you people will show up to listen to the storyteller, learn about camels, watch a race, down the line maybe bet on a race. It's very intriguing also when you look at the sales of these famous camels. We're talking north of a quarter of a million. We take it maybe for granted. It's part of our culture, but this is all it's all about the experience for someone who is not part of your culture to come and experience that. And I fully agree with His Excellency. It needs to start local. They know better than anyone. And once that spark starts, it spreads, and then you can grow it and scale it up.
1: Okay. And any last message to our viewers or listeners right now? Why should they come visit? Why they should invest? And what they might be seeing coming in the next few years to Duqm?
0: Duqm is going to be surprisingly contributing positively to our tourism sector in Oman. It has the basics that any destination would require. It has the attention already being a destination for investments as a special economic zone. And most importantly, it has the natural elements that any interesting destination would require to be able to build unique experiences that people can come and enjoy.
3: The most important is the weather. It's a beautiful weather, and that's the most unique during the summer. It's very, very relaxations when it came to the weather.
1: Yeah, so very stable weather.
3: Yes.
1: Okay, what else would you say, Shabir?
2: I think the timing is perfect because of the growth. Now it's the right time to invest because this is a growing destination, and it might become a bit more difficult in a few years to come and invest. So first movers is today. Come, look at it, and explore the endless opportunities in Al-Dukhul.
1: Fantastic. And there we have it. This has been the latest episode of Dukhul Now with a focus on tourism. I was joined today by His Excellency Azan Al-Busaidi, Undersecretary of Tourism at the Ministry of Heritage and Tourism, as well as by the Managing Director of Visit Oman, Shabib Al-Mamari, and the General Manager of Crown Plaza Dukhul, Yusuf Al-Rahbi. You can find all episodes of Dukhul Now available on all podcast platforms and on YouTube. I'm Talal Al-Shahri. I'll catch you next time.
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5: You're tuning in to 90.4 Oman FM. This is Tuqal Lawati, and I'm back with another interview. Today, we're taking a closer look at modern childhood through the eyes of someone who spends time with children every single day. Today, I have with me in the studio Ms. Jocha Al-Mughiri. She is an early childhood educator, and we'll be exploring how childhood has changed over the years, what children can teach adults about life, and how new education methodologies are being applied today in classrooms. Ms. Jocha, welcome.
6: Thank you so much.
5: So you've spent years working with children.
6: That's correct.
5: And you said you've been doing this for 8 years now.
6: Mm-hmm.
5: What first drew you to early childhood education?
6: Okay, as in for me, first of all, I'd like to thank you for this opportunity to be here and to speak about what's it like education right now in our current life. And the thing is, what dragged me a lot into early education is my daughter. I started off with her when, obviously, she's my first child. I started off with her, teaching her at home. And I was so driven with the fact that I wanted her to learn and grow. I was not more of a screen type mother. I'm so against screen time. So when I started off with her and her curiosity and how everything sparked with her, I realized that I want to do it with others. I want to be around more kids and I want to see that rewarding.
5: Right. So building on that, what is something you notice that children don't do anymore compared to previous generations?
6: Okay, if we speak about that, there's a lot actually that has changed. If we're talking about generation, can you convey which generation are we referring to?
5: Older generation. So right now, the current generation is Gen Alpha. So what mm-hmm. are the ages?
6: For the ages, maybe between 3 to 6.
5: Okay. So what do you notice about them compared to children of previous generations?
6: Okay, I mentioned a lot about curiosity. Curiosity has really changed right now with our generation. As I also mentioned about the digital and technology happening around. So children have changed based on how they think. Their critical thinking has changed, how they're being exposed. They're more exposed into digital. They're more exposed into everything that is concrete, everything that is structured for them. So I realized that has changed because based on our days, it was just different. Everything was just open up for us, you know? But nowadays, everything is just structured with them.
5: Mm-hmm.
6: Digital fluency is just, it's just there.
5: Yeah, so I feel like technology has changed the way children interact with the world.
6: Absolutely.
5: Do you think that took away from their natural sense of wonder and curiosity?
6: So their curiosity is getting better because they're being exposed more. They're having more of exposure with what they want to do, or there are more things that they can actually, they have more opportunities. They have more varieties of items or more varieties of opportunities that they can work towards to. Right now, we have a lot, like based off the learning as well. It's more of a hands-on. So they're more curious to touch. They're more curious to feel what they want to do. So that has changed because everything was just very limited.
5: Mm-hmm. Because some people would argue that technology has actually made things worse in a sense that children are now only consuming, they're not creating. Because, you know, with technology, you're just passively, you know, staring at a screen and everything is just so easily consumed.
6: Yes, to get on a point with the technology, yes, technology has been taking over. Like nowadays, kids are very obsessed with being on YouTube. They're obsessed using their time on screen rather than being outdoors, playing with the sand, walking barefoot, you know, touching the grass, looking around. I'll speak based on my experience with my child. During a road trip, she would rather do something. She would rather being told to do something. Back on our days, we used to look around us. We would see the trees, we'd see the people walking, we'd see the cars. So it's very limited right now.
5: Interesting. I always see on social media that teachers report that they have to act like clowns in the classrooms just to be able to catch the children's attention.
6: Absolutely.
5: The attention spans are pretty much fried at this point.
6: Mm-hmm.
5: So is that your experience as well?
6: Oh, we're not just clowns in the classroom. We can be a mother, we can be a clown, we can be a lawyer, we can be a doctor, we can be a chef. We can be everything because it's not just getting their attention into that. It's about also their emotions. Kids come to school with big feelings.
5: Mm.
6: This is what I say. School is their second home. I mean, they spend more hours with us since class.
5: Mm.
6: So for that being told, it's just they have to get that sense of belonging. They have to feel that they actually belong. So you have to be all of that.
5: Yeah. So in light of this, you said there's like a range of emotions and children are constantly going through maybe like tantrums. They're crying. They're expressing so much. So how much of it is emotional labor and how much of it is teaching in your experience?
6: I would say I can't really compare in terms of a percentage, but I would say emotional is more important than anything else in the classroom. As I mentioned, the child needs to feel safe in the classroom. The child needs to actually feel that they belong in their classroom. Just for them to feel safe, we're actually able to help them learn. When a child is home, or the child is in the classroom, feeling upset, having their big feelings, the big emotions, they're not capable in learning. They won't be able to learn anything. Mm-hmm. So if they come home, kids do go through a lot. They are very observant. I call them the very tiny observant. They observe the little things. So whatever happens at home, they could come next day actually feeling it without an adult knowing it. So as a teacher, I really need to understand what the child is feeling or how is she or he is feeling in the classroom in order for me to support that. So I really say that emotional support is very important in the classroom.
5: Right. So back to you, when you're constantly regulating these children's emotions, does that take a toll on you emotionally? Doesn't that drain you eventually?
6: It does, you know, Toka, because when you walk in the school, whatever you have, I mean, we're adults, right? You go through a lot as well.
5: You have your own, exactly.
6: So when you walk in there, you just have to let go whatever it is. Whether it was just one split second, you know, when you've seen the movies, you're like crying and next minute you're just starting to laugh.
5: Yeah.
6: That's exactly what happens. So you actually have to let go all of that. And you have to just take a deep breath and calm down and be like, they are anticipating for me. They are waiting for me. I have kids actually relying on me. So I have to be at my best, even though I have my worst days, but I have to be at my best.
5: The show must go on.
6: Yes. Being a clown. Yes.
5: Yeah, definitely. So I feel like as we grow up, we accumulate different frameworks, fears, responsibilities. We kind of lose sight of what's important. So through your experience, what is the most important lesson you've learned from a child?
6: I learned to actually take one step at a time, because they live the moment. Living the moment, I would actually say. Living the moment and just let it flow and let it be as it be. Because when they come there and they sit down, they don't know what awaits for them. So for them to actually be there, don't even know what am I going to teach them. You know, just thinking about, they don't even know what's going to happen in the classroom. I don't even prepare them. I mean, of course, I prepare them if we're going to do something fun because I have to, you know, bribe them. But let alone all of that, I just say that, subhanAllah, if we were actually like them, take everything as how it goes at its own pace, life would be so much easier.
5: Lovely. Okay, so I'm going to go back to technology for a little bit. My boss, actually, Abdullah Mawali, our creative director, he's curious about children's perception of AI. How aware are they of AI and how do they interact with it in their daily lives?
6: Okay, talking about AI... Well, I can't speak on a personal experience because I teach kindergarten students, so I'm not aware if they're using a lot of technology at home, but I can speak as a mother and a mother perspective. I have a daughter, Allah yahfazha, she's 7, and she just loves ChatGPT, if I tell you.
5: Oh, believe it or not. Is that too early for ChatGPT?
6: It is. But subhanAllah, I'll tell you something. I introduced her for a certain reason. She is in an age or she's in a level where she's been asked to do a lot of projects. So we sit down and we think through with her together and we write down our notes and then we go like, let's see what's it like outside the box.
5: Okay.
6: Let's see what this person thinks. Does he or she think like us or it's a different kind of thinking? So she gets amazed. She really gets amazed.
5: So as long as she's not fully dependent on AI.
6: Not at all.
5: Yeah, so you moderate her use.
6: Absolutely.
5: Interesting.
6: Everything comes with a limit.
5: Yeah. So you've mentioned that you are a Montessori educator.
6: Mm-hmm. That's correct.
5: How would you define Montessori education?
6: Okay. So Montessori education is very, we wouldn't call it something that is very old, but it's something that is very interesting. Why? Because it shapes the child. It's how they are. And we try to guide them. It's how their personality are, and we try to guide them. So the activities that we use in Montessori setting is totally different than how it is in the classroom, in a normal classroom setting. In Montessori, we use more practical life activities, such as pouring water from one jug to another.
5: Mm-hmm.
6: As I tell you right now, pouring. Do you think that it's something very, very educational for a child to just sit down and pour water from one jar to another?
5: Perhaps not, but it's very practical.
6: It is practical, but what does it teach them? It teaches them
5: to be independent, perhaps.
6: Exactly, it teaches them concentration as well because they have to concentrate as they pour from one place to another.
5: Mm.
6: It fixes their concentration span very much as well. And another thing, they do it without guidance. So you're just there as an observant. You don't lead the classroom. They lead it, but of course with limits. They have to know their ground rules. They have to know what they can do and what not. So that is what Montessori is.
5: And when you're observing them doing these activities, are there children who really struggle with boredom and staying still? And what does that look like?
6: Okay. Right now you're talking about two interesting things that I really want to enlighten. So should we start with boredom first?
5: Sure.
6: Okay. Boredom hits with those kids that are used to structured activities. That I came to realize. Like children nowadays are just used to having everything done and prepared and ready for them. They get bored easily. Those kids that actually are used to having everything structured and planned for them, they get bored easily because they're used to being told what to do and what not. They're used to having everything ready and prepared for them. But the kids that are already ready to enlighten their curiosity, they don't really get bored. They can stay on an activity or on a material for over 30 minutes without even hearing a sound from them because that they're used to it.
5: Right.
6: They're used to having that concept. They're used to doing it by themselves. And another thing about Montessori is everything has a correct, like you can self-correct yourself. Not like other activities where you have to have an adult or you have to wait for an adult to actually correct it for you. But for Montessori, it's just one way or there is no another way.
5: Mm-hmm.
6: So they actually know if this way works, then this way we go with it. If this way doesn't really work, then there's always a solution to it.
5: Is it the majority of students who struggle with boredom and stillness, or is it a tiny minority?
6: Well, it's both because depending on the lifestyle, that's what I say. Like if a child, like for example, some parents, mashallah alayhum, they're open to keeping their kids busy after school. Like for example, to enroll them in different classes, like extra classes, could be swimming, could be football, could be anything. So these kids are not full of energy. They've let go all of their energy. They no longer have energy with them. So they actually have a day to start with, right. You know? But unlike the ones that they don't have anything to do, they just come to school and they have full of energy and they let it out on us.
7: Okay, which one do you prefer?
6: I prefer the busy ones, always, because they're full of questions.
7: Yeah.
6: They're just constantly thinking. They constantly want to do something. They constantly want to try doing something. And I love kids that really want to try something. They have critical thinking.
7: You also have a business called Bitsy Hands.
6: Mm-hmm.
7: So can you tell me about the concept behind it and what inspired you to start it?
6: Okay, the concept behind it. First of all, I'll start off with my mini story that I mentioned it before, but I'll try to mention it again, inshallah. It was my daughter that inspired me to start with Bitsy Hands. It hit during COVID. And she was just nearly months old, and we were locked up in our house. Can't do anything. We can't do much. And obviously, I'm against screen time, so I had to really start creating things. I started searching for what activities that I can work on with whatever I have in very low cost. Doesn't require a lot of shopping. Doesn't require a lot of spending. And that's how it all started. And as soon as I saw her being so, like, I really, really, really, really did see her shift in terms of her intelligence, in terms of her personality. And that's when I actually started. I created a page just for, you know, to connect with the parents, to connect with the mothers, actually. And I realized that I want to help them too. So I started creating materials. I started creating the hands-on. I'm more of a hands-on person.
7: Mm-hmm.
6: I love kids learn more with hands-on. It's not more of everything is just structured, a book and a pencil. You know, when they feel, when they touch.
7: Mm-hmm.
6: And there's a saying, the mind remembers what the hand touches as well. So that's how it all started.
7: Very
6: with
7: cool.
6: Bitsy Hands.
7: Can you mention some of the items or the products?
6: Oh, yeah. I create a lot of sensory bins. So basically sensory bins, it comes in a bin and they feel it. It's more of a messy play. I feel like messy play is for everybody, especially for them. So I create sensory activities. So for example, under the sea, I would actually put it in a sensory, like they explore it. So the sea could be in something that is sensorial, like sand, water, and we can use the animal as objects as well, and whatever you find in the sea, like shells, pebbles, and they really get connected.
7: Very
6: they really get into it.
7: Lastly, I want to ask you, what's something children are naturally good at, but adults train out of them?
6: Okay, so I have mentioned curiosity. Children are good at curiosity, imagination, and asking endless questions. So as an adult, they unintentionally try to break that because they really want to have one correct answer. They're not really open to having them explore their brain, explore their senses, explore what they have or what they want to say. And that is something that I really think that it's killing their personality, killing their confidence. Kids should be let out to be spoken, outspoken. They should speak. They should be able to express. They should be able to think. And that's how we shape them. And that's how they shape themselves.
7: Lovely. So, Ms. Jocha, is there anything else you want to share with us before we conclude this interview?
6: Can I ask you a question?
7: Sure.
6: What is one thing you remember in your classroom?
7: How kind the teacher was to all of us.
6: Were all your teachers very kind?
7: Not all of them.
6: So what
7: the memorable ones were the kindest.
6: So what do you remember the most? Do you remember the ones that were kind to you or the ones that were a bit mean, I would say?
7: Both. I remember both, personally.
6: Okay. So one thing that I really want to say as an educator, teaching is not for everybody. Teaching is for the ones that are actually capable of doing it. Teaching requires a lot of hard work. So people should really appreciate a teacher, to be honest, because it takes a lot to become one. And it takes a lot. We're the ones shaping them. So yeah, a little kudos and appreciation to the teacher is actually very, very, very, very important.
7: Thank you so much for your wonderful soul and for sharing your passion for educating the youth. Thank you.
6: Thank you so much for your time. Really appreciate being here.
7: Thank you. So this was Jocha El-Mghiri, kindergarten teacher and Montessori educator. Thank you for being here. Where can we find you on social media?
6: You can find me on my page. I can share.
7: Sure. What's your username?
6: Jocha.El-Mghiri.
7: All right. So this concludes our conversation. This has been Tuqallawati on 90.4 Oman FM. And I'll catch you with another interview.

Good evening, Radio Sultanat of Oman. This is your 5 p.m. news bulletin. We begin with the headlines. The Sultanate of Oman rises 3 places globally in the 2026 World Competitiveness Ranking. Sultan Qaboos University rises 28 places in the QS World University Rankings of 2027. The United States and Iran electronically signed a memorandum of understanding to end the war, drawing international welcome for the agreement. And two Lebanese are killed in an Israeli drone strike in the Nabatiya district. Dear listeners, those were the headlines, and now for the news in detail, starting with our local stories. The Sultanate of Oman rose 3 places to 25th globally in the 2026 World Competitiveness Report among 70 different economies. The ranking highlights strong performance in government and business efficiency, investment attractiveness, entrepreneurship, and digital infrastructure. The Sultanate ranked first globally for having no personal income tax and mobile broadband subscriptions. The result reflects progress under Oman Vision 2040 and growing confidence in the investment climate. Sultan Qaboos University advanced 28 places in the QS World University Rankings of 2027, rising to 306 globally from the 334th in 2026. The improvement reflects strong performance in employer reputation, research citations, international collaborations, and graduate outcomes. University officials said the achievement supports Oman Vision 2040 and strengthens the country's global competitiveness as the university continues pursuing its goal of joining the world's top 300 institutions. The Directorate General of Health Services in Lufar Governorate held its third forum under the patronage of Her Highness Sayyidah Dr. Muda bint Fahd Al Saeed. The event highlighted the sector's achievements in 2025 to 2026, honored 150 healthcare professionals and veteran staff, and witnessed the signing of partnership agreements. It also announced an Innovation Award winner and featured cultural and educational activities. You're listening to Radio Sultanate of Oman. We now move on to the international news. Internationally, a ceasefire agreement between the United States and Iran has entered into force following the electronic signing of a memorandum of understanding by U.S. President Donald Trump and Iranian President Masoud Pezeshkian. Pakistan said implementation begins with restoring maritime navigation and lifting the naval blockade on Iran. The agreement was welcomed internationally with France, China, and Japan, expressing hope it will reduce tensions and support regional stability. An Israeli soldier was killed and 7 others were wounded after an explosive device detonated in the Litani of the southern Lebanon parts, according to the Israeli military. Military forces continued airstrikes and artillery shelling across southern Lebanese villages. 2 Lebanese nationals were killed in a drone strike targeting a vehicle near Kfar Tabet in Nabatiya. Lebanese authorities say Israel is strengthening the alliance's defense capabilities amid U.S. pressure on Europe.

Now, Crimea and the Sea of Azov. Moscow's mayor reported 180 drones were downed near the capital. The ministry also announced large-scale strikes on Ukrainian fuel and energy facilities, including targets in Boryspil and Poltava, using precision weapons and long-range drones. The European Space Agency announced the successful launch of 36 satellites for the Amazon LEO constellation aboard the Ariane 6 rocket, marking the heaviest payload ever carried by a European launcher. Using an upgraded Virgin with enhanced boosters, the mission set a European record and represented the 8th consecutive successful Ariane 6 launch, reinforcing Europe's independent access to space. Authorities in China's Guangdong province have evacuated 37,601 residents from high-risk areas as heavy rainfall continues across the region. Emergency flood response measures have been activated, with classes suspended in several cities and train schedules adjusted. Rescue teams remain on high alert, while inspections of dams and reservoirs continue. Weather officials expect rain through Thursday, with conditions gradually improving from Friday onwards. In Russia, researchers at the Sechenov University have developed a promising gene therapy for hepatitis B using the CRISPR-Cas9 technology. The treatment aims to completely destroy the virus's genetic material inside infected cells, potentially offering a cure rather than simply controlling the disease. Preclinical studies have shown encouraging results, and preparations for human trials are also underway. The technology could support also future in treatments for chronic diseases and maybe even cancer. Apple's CEO said that the company plans to raise product prices due to increasing memory and storage chip costs. He attributed the rise to strong demand for semiconductors driven by artificial intelligence applications, which has intensified competition for supplies. While Apple aims to limit the impact on customers, it said higher costs make price increases unavoidable. Reports also indicate Apple is preparing to launch its first foldable iPhone. Dear listeners, with this we come to the end of this news bulletin. Here's a recap of the main points once again. The Sultanate of Oman rises 3 places globally in the 2026 World Competitiveness Ranking. Sultan Qaboos University rises 28 places in the QS World University Rankings of 2027. The United States and Iran electronically signed a memorandum of understanding to end the war, drawing international welcome for this agreement. And finally, 2 Lebanese are killed in an Israeli drone strike in the Nabatiya district. 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This 5 p.m. news bulletin was read to you by Ahmed Al-Busaidi and sound engineered by Asim Al-Nirmani. Our next one will be at 9 p.m. Until that time, enjoy your extended weekend.

It was just two lovers sitting in the car, listening to Blonde, falling for each other. Pink and orange skies, feeling super childish. No Donald Glover. Missed call from my mother.

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Good evening, Oman. 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This is the 9 p.m. news bulletin. We begin with the headlines. The Sultanate of Oman rises 3 places globally in the 2026 World Competitiveness Ranking. Sultan Qaboos University rises 28 places in the QS World University Rankings of 2026. The United States and Iran electronically signed a memorandum of understanding to end the war, drawing international welcome for the agreement. And two people from Lebanon are killed in Israeli drone strikes in the Nabatiya district. Those are the headlines. Now for the news in detail. First, with the local news. The Sultanate of Oman rose 3 places to 25th globally in the 2026 World Competitiveness Report among 70 economies. The ranking highlights strong performance in government and business efficiency, investment attractiveness, entrepreneurship, and digital infrastructure. The Sultanate ranked first globally for having no personal income tax and mobile broadband subscriptions. The results reflect progress under Oman Vision 2040 and growing confidence in the investment climate. Sultan Qaboos University, meanwhile, advanced 28th places in the QS World University Rankings for 2027, rising to 306th globally from 334th in 2026. The improvement reflects stronger performance in employer reputation, research citations, international collaboration, and graduate outcomes. University officials said the achievement supports Oman Vision 2040 and strengthens the country's global competitiveness as the university continues pursuing its goal of joining the world's top 300 institutions. The Directorate General of Health Services in Dhofar held its third health forum under the patronage of Her Highness Sayyidah Dr. Muna bint Fahd Al Sa'id. The event highlighted healthcare sector achievements in 2025-2026, honored 150 healthcare professionals and veteran staff, and witnessed the signing of partnership agreements. It also announced an Innovation Award winner and featured cultural and educational activities. This was local news. Now for international. A ceasefire agreement between the United States and Iran has entered into force following the electronic signing of a memorandum of understanding by U.S. President Donald Trump and Iranian President Masoud Pezeshkian. Pakistan said implementation begins with restoring maritime navigation and lifting the naval blockade on Iran. The agreement was welcomed internationally, with France, China, and Japan expressing hope it will reduce tensions and support regional stability. An Israeli soldier was killed and 7 others were wounded after an explosive device detonated in the Litania area of southern Lebanon, according to the Israeli military. Israeli forces continued airstrikes and artillery shelling across southern Lebanese villages. 2 Lebanese nationals were killed in a drone strike targeting a vehicle near Kafar Tabnit and An-Nabatiya. Lebanese authorities say Israeli operations have killed more than 3,800 people to date. NATO defense ministers are meeting in Brussels to discuss strengthening the alliance's defense capabilities amid U.S. pressure on European allies to increase military spending after the Iran war. Talks will cover regional security responsibilities, a possible Franco-British maritime mission to protect shipping routes, nuclear deterrence, and continued support for Ukraine. Decisions on maritime security could be considered at July's NATO summit in Ankara. Russia's defense ministry said air defenses intercepted and destroyed 555 Ukrainian drones overnight across multiple regions, including Moscow, Crimea, and the Sea of Azov. Moscow's mayor reported 180 drones were downed near the capital. The ministry also announced large-scale strikes on Ukrainian fuel and energy facilities, including targets in Boryspil and Poltava, using precision weapons and long-range drones. The European Space Agency announced the successful launch of 36 satellites from the Amazon LEO constellation aboard the Ariane 6 rocket,
marking the heaviest payload ever carried by a European launcher. Using an upgraded version with enhanced boosters, the mission set a European record and represented the 8th consecutive successful Ariane 6 launch, reinforcing Europe's independent access to space. Authorities in China's Guangdong province have evacuated 37,601 residents from high-risk areas as heavy rainfall continues across the region. Emergency flood response measures have been activated, with classes suspended in several cities and train schedules adjusted. Rescue teams remain on high alert while inspections of dams and reservoirs continue. Weather officials expect rain through Thursday, with conditions gradually improving from Friday. In Russia, researchers at Sechenov University have developed a promising gene therapy for hepatitis B using CRISPR-Cas9 technology. The treatment aims to completely destroy the virus's genetic material inside infected cells, potentially offering a cure rather than simply controlling the disease. Preclinical studies have shown encouraging results, and preparations for human trials are underway. The technology could also support future treatments for chronic diseases and cancer. Lastly, Apple CEO said the company plans to raise product prices due to increasing memory and storage chip costs. He attributed the rise to strong demand for semiconductors driven by artificial intelligence applications, which has intensified competition for supplies. While Apple aims to limit the impact on customers, it said higher costs make price increases unavoidable. Reports also indicate Apple is preparing to launch its first foldable iPhone. This was the news in detail. Now once more, the headlines. The Sultanate of Oman rises 3 places globally in the 2026 World Competitiveness Ranking. Sultan Qaboos University rises 28 places in the QS World University Rankings for 2027. The United States and Iran electronically sign a Memorandum of Understanding to end the war, drawing international welcome for the agreement. And 2 Lebanese nationals are killed in an Israeli drone strike in the Nabatiya district. This was the 9 p.m. news bulletin on 90.4 on NFM. The next news bulletin will be tomorrow at 5 p.m. Wishing you all a lovely evening.

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